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0: 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You know, Billy Joel, Billy Idol, even some Billy Ray.
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It's yogurt. 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

The National Weather Service has issued a flash flood warning for the following Georgia counties, Fannin, Lumpkin, and Union. Effective until tomorrow at 5:54 a.m., the National Weather Service in Peachtree City has issued a flash flood warning for southeastern Fannin County in north central Georgia, northern Lumpkin County in north central Georgia, southwestern Union County in north central Georgia, until 5:30 a.m. Eastern Daylight Time, Sunday. At 11:24 p.m. Eastern Daylight Time, Doppler radar indicated thunderstorms producing heavy rain across the warned area. Between 2 and 4 inches of rain have fallen. The expected rainfall rate is 2 to 3 inches in 1 hour. Flash flooding is ongoing or expected to begin shortly. Hazard: flash flooding caused by thunderstorms. Source: radar indicated. Impact: flash flooding of small creeks and streams, urban areas, highways, streets, and underpasses, as well as other poor drainage and low-lying areas. Some locations that will experience flash flooding include such as Gooch Mountain Shelter, Gaddistown, Camp Merrill, Woods Hole Shelter, Hawk Mountain Shelter, Porter Springs, Blood Mountain Shelter, Margaret, and Turner Corner. Precautionary / preparedness actions. Turn around. Don't drown when encountering flooded roads. Most flood deaths occur in vehicles,

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12: I'm Jeff Eno with the Weather Channel. Those showers and thunderstorms tapering off some as we go through the wee hours. We'll run it back into the low 70s and then into the mountains. Showers and thunderstorms tapering off, upper 60s there. Some patchy fog over towards Clayton. Sunday does bring the decent opportunity for those showers and storms.
1: 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And the wait is over. 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

The National Weather Service has issued a flash flood warning for the following Georgia counties, Lumpkin and Union. Effective until 6:01 a.m., the National Weather Service in Peachtree City has issued a flash flood warning for North Central Lumpkin County in North Central Georgia, South Central Union County in North Central Georgia, until 6 a.m. Eastern Daylight Time. At 12:01 a.m. Eastern Daylight Time, Doppler radar indicated thunderstorms producing heavy rain across the warned area. Between 3 and 4 inches of rain have fallen. The expected rainfall rate is 2.5 to 3.5 inches in 1 hour. Flash flooding is ongoing or expected to begin shortly. Hazard: life-threatening flash flooding. Thunderstorms producing flash flooding. Source: radar indicated. Impact: life-threatening flash flooding of creeks and streams, urban areas, highways, streets, and underpasses. Some locations that will experience flash flooding include such as Woods Hole Shelter, Blood Mountain Shelter, and Vogel State Park. Precautionary/preparedness actions. Turn around. Don't drown when encountering flooded roads. Most flood deaths occur in vehicles. Be especially cautious at night when it is harder to recognize the dangers of flooding.

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7: I'm Jeff Eno with the Weather Channel. Those showers and thunderstorms tapering off some as we go through the wee hours. We'll run it back into the low 70s and then into the mountains. Showers and thunderstorms tapering off, upper 60s there. Some patchy fog over towards Clayton. Sunday does bring the decent opportunity for those showers and storms.
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By the way, Chuck could use a little bit off the top. Yeah, it's starting to look like a pompadour.

0: The National Weather Service has issued a flash flood warning for the following Georgia counties: Lumpkin, Towns, Union, and White. Effective until 7:36 a.m., the National Weather Service in Peachtree City has issued a flash flood warning for northeastern Lumpkin County in north central Georgia, east central Union County in north central Georgia, south central Towns County in northeastern Georgia, northwestern White County in northeastern Georgia, until 7:30 a.m. Eastern Daylight Time. At 1:36 a.m. Eastern Daylight Time, Doppler radar indicated thunderstorms producing heavy rain across...
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0: 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Precautionary / preparedness actions. Turn around, don't drown when encountering flooded roads. Most flood deaths occur in vehicles. Be especially cautious at night when it is harder to recognize the dangers of flood.

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3: I'm Jeff Eno with the Weather Channel. Those showers and thunderstorms tapering off some as we go through the wee hours. We'll run it back into the low 70s and then into the mountains. Showers and thunderstorms tapering off, upper 60s there. Some patchy fog over towards Clayton. Sunday does bring the decent opportunity for those showers and storms.
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3: I'm Jeff Eno with the Weather Channel. Those showers and thunderstorms tapering off some as we go through the wee hours. We'll run it back into the low 70s and then into the mountains. Showers and thunderstorms tapering off, upper 60s there. Some patchy fog over towards Clayton. Sunday does bring the decent opportunity for those showers and storms.
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4: I'm Jeff Eno with the Weather Channel. Those showers and thunderstorms tapering off some as we go through the wee hours. We'll run it back into the low 70s and then into the mountains. Showers and thunderstorms tapering off, upper 60s there. Some patchy fog over towards Clayton. Sunday does bring the decent opportunity for those showers and storms.
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4: Welcome to Georgia Focus. I'm John Clark on the Georgia News Network. Hooked on the Blue is designed to provide an outdoor experience for police officers injured in the line of duty and their families. The founder of Hooked on the Blue is Matt Underwood, who joins me today, along with Jay Repetto, retired from Carroll County, David Rogers from Atlanta PD, and Jerry Parrish from Georgia State Patrol. Matt, tell us about Hooked on the Blue and what got you started with Hooked on the Blue.
5: Hooked on the Blue is a nonprofit organization we created about 4 years ago that takes injured police officers that have been injured in the line of duty out on all expenses paid fishing trips down in Florida. We cover all their lodging, all their meals, and then transportation down there, and then 2 days on the boat with me. And so it's just a small token of our appreciation to say thanks for the sacrifice that these guys have made, and just let them know that there's someone out there that loves them and will always be there for them, and show them maybe an outlet as far as fishing goes in a time of stress or need.
4: Do they continue to go even after they get well and they get back on the force? They could keep going? Can they keep coming?
5: Oh, absolutely. I mean, I've had Rogers with me a couple of times. Jay Repetto has gone freshwater fishing with me several times in some private bass ponds. So, yeah, absolutely. And we have an upcoming event, Appreciation Day, where all the individuals we've had on fishing trips, we're going to have them come out to an event where there's a private pond out there full of largemouth bass, and we're going to have a little fishing tournament. We'll have some live music. We're going to feed them. Just let them know and continue to let them know that we're here for them and that they always have somebody they can count on.
4: How many officers do you work with right now?
5: We have catered to 12 officers so far. We have three upcoming trips in October.
4: Okay.
5: One being a McKaysville captain who was shot, a Warner Robins officer that's been shot, and we're working on the Gwinnett County officer that was shot in the line of duty not too long ago that lost his partner.
4: Yeah. Jerry Parrish, let's talk to you first. I want to hear your story. Now, you work with Georgia State Patrol as a SWAT team member and a canine operator. You have a canine.
6: Yes, sir, that's correct.
4: What brought you to Hooked on the Blue?
6: Actually, I was at a retreat for mental health, with my wife. And it's something that the department provides is Office of Peer Support. And we were actually on that trip. And one of the guys with OPSS approached me and said, "Hey, do you like fishing? Because I know a guy that take you on a fishing trip, take you and your family, and you have a chance to get away and just relax a little bit." And I said, "Yeah, that sounds great. Sign me up, you know? So I had known Matt before, in passing and working and stuff like that, but I didn't know Matt like I know Matt now.
4: Yeah.
6: And he put us in touch with Matt, and we worked out a trip, and we went down there and had a great time. It was a wonderful time. So I really enjoyed it. It's nice to get out of Georgia. It's nice to not be known by anybody. Nobody knows who you are. Nobody knows what's going on with your life. You can just sit down there and relax and enjoy nature. And the best part for me was just watching my kids. I have four kids, and from 15 to 23. So I have a plethora of children and ages. And it was nice to just watch them enjoy themselves and have the family together and actually see the blessings that God has provided,
4: Yeah.
6: So even in such a tough time.
4: So you could take your kids to this too,
6: yes,
4: right?
6: Yes,
4: oh, man, it's
6: Matt,
4: great.
6: Matt was gracious enough to let me bring my whole clan. So and they eat now.
4: Yeah.
6: So.
4: You have enough to eat, Matt?
5: Well, I mean that's the secret to the the key to all this is that if you have family, you got to bring them, because they've been through just as much as the officer has in the situation that arises, and we just let them all know that we're here for them and like Jerry said, you know, the opportunity that that gives them, because some of these officers in the situations they were in probably, you know, didn't think that they would ever be able to do anything like that, you know, and especially with some of the recovery phase. But, yeah, they have to bring a family.
4: Jerry, would you tell us a little bit about what happened to you, if you want to? Yes, okay.
6: Well, so I can't get into too much detail because it's still under litigation, but essentially I was part of the group that was going through and clearing Cop City, and I was shot in the stomach. Just below my vest, just that little gap right below my vest and above my belt.
4: Okay.
6: And the bullet took a right turn when it entered me, and it stopped 1 millimeter from my spine.
4: Oh, man.
6: So, you know, 1 millimeter away from being able to walk or not walk.
4: Man.
6: And that's just a blessing from God. I mean, there's no other explanation for that, because the bullet didn't do what it should have done.
4: Yeah.
6: So,
4: and you're back on duty today. You're in uniform.
6: Yes, sir. Yes, sir. Back on duty. I've actually got to work when I get done here.
4: Yeah.
6: So, I was out for 8 months.
4: Oh, man.
6: And I came back to work doing the same thing that I was doing before.
4: Yeah.
6: And this is just what I was made to do. I mean, I don't.
4: Yeah.
6: I don't know of anything else to do. This is what I enjoy.
4: That's great. That's great. Now, Jay Repetto, we have you. You are retired from Carroll County Sheriff's Office.
2: That I wanted to, but
4: yeah. What happened to you? How'd you get involved?
2: April 12th of 2021, I was involved in a shooting of an armed suspect that Georgia State Patrol originally had tried to pull over on I-20 coming into Carroll County, and they ended up shooting the trooper's vehicle and disabled it. He gave us a lookout, and two suspects ended up in Carrollton, Georgia, and that's where Carrollton police got involved, started chasing the vehicle they're in, and the suspects ended up shooting one of their officers, actually struck him in the head through the windshield of his car. And he's still with us today, thank God.
4: Oh, good.
2: But
4: good.
2: His injury was pretty catastrophic. In the following minutes of that shooting, a chase continued up until the suspects ended up crashing their car in the wooded area. And that's where I got involved with several of the deputies. We were setting up perimeter. We had the assistance of Villarica police. They had also had a couple of officers on perimeter trying to contain the area of where these suspects were last seen. And in the process of doing that, one of the suspects exited the wooded area and confronted one of the Villarica police officers, got in a gunfight with him. And during that, we heard the gunshots, and myself and another deputy jumped in the same vehicle and proceeded up to where we were hearing the gunfire. Once we got into the area, we could see the blue lights and stuff. This happened at 4 o'clock in the morning, so it was pretty dark. We could see the blue lights of the officer's vehicle down in front of us as we entered that area. And I was in the passenger side of the SUV that I was sitting in. And prior to actually going down to there, where the car was located, I had the door that I was sitting beside, the passenger front door. Okay. I had it propped open. What we SWAT guys call a bailout.
4: Okay.
2: And as we proceeded down to the patrol car, we couldn't really see anything. We could just, you know, heard the gunfire. As we approached it, Jameson Trout, who was the deputy driving, he could actually see the guy. I didn't know this until later, but he was trying to actually run him over as we approached the Villarica car. He had his back to us as we got down to that location. I was actually looking out the windshield in front of me, looking down the road, because I was looking for the officer that was involved in the shooting. Once we got down there, our car stopped. And at the time, I didn't realize why he had stopped, but the suspect was standing in front of us with his back to us, and he was dressed in all black. And he turned around, fired once into the hood area or the engine compartment, and that bullet actually struck the electronics or the control board for the car, and it killed the car. So we ended up stopping there. After the first shot, he started shooting again, and he was looking straight at me at this time. I joke about it now because I was the only white guy there, and could see me, but he couldn't see Jameson, who was beside me, who was black. And so he was looking straight at me, fired through the windshield. I got hit in the arm. During that, I fell out. I don't remember doing that.
7: Yeah.
2: I ended up on the ground. He's in a, as he's shooting, he's actually moving to his left, coming around the passenger side, and he's in a gunfight with Jameson, who's sitting beside me. And Jameson's actually shooting through the windshield. Come find out, he couldn't get out of the car because the door had jammed. So he just scrunched down in his seat and started shooting through the windshield. I was out on the ground at that point, wasn't too sure where he was going to pop up at. I was having issues with the rifle I was carrying. It was engaged, but it wasn't engaged. Mm-hmm. I was fumbling with it. At the same time, I was trying to figure out if he was going to circle behind me or come around the front. And about that time, he came around the front. Looking at me, I was on my back at that point. Was still looking at me. We made eye contact, and I had to use my service weapon. I felt, like I said, I fell back on my back and shot, and he was falling at the same time. Come find out, he had been hit in the previous gun battle between Jameson Trout and the Villarica officer. So he was kind of stumbling as he was coming towards me. But when I shot, he was in the process of falling, but he was trying to bring up his AK-47 at the same time. And my shot actually went through up here and went down and struck his aorta, and he died right there.
7: You're now retired as a result of that happening.
2: Yeah, I ended up, I got shot in the left arm area. I had issues, had nerve issues on my left arm. And I had to have surgery and stuff. Went through physical therapy. And obviously ended up with PTSD, although I had that beforehand.
7: Yeah.
2: from other incidents.
7: Yeah.
2: But, just knowing that even though I had to do what I had to do.
7: So Hooked on the Blue has helped you a lot by getting out of it and getting out of the state and going fishing. How's it helped you?
2: Just like you said, I was being hounded by the news media. Mm-hmm. You know, Channel 2, Channel 5 ended up at our front door, and we had threats were being made by social media, by people from anywhere and everywhere. But these suspects were out of Birmingham, Alabama. Uh-huh. And a lot of social media comments that were being made, I didn't see it, but some of our higher-ups at our department in Villarica had seen these threats were being made towards the officers that had been shot. You know, comments that we need to go finish the job and stuff like that. So just to get away from all that noise, it was a relief to when I got the phone call from Matt. You know, I'm inviting myself and my wife down there. Just get away for a couple of days and forget about Yeah. Right, forget about what had taken place. That was a godsend.
7: Yeah.
2: I mean, I like to fish anyway, but
7: yeah. Yeah. You know, just, yeah.
2: If I don't catch anything, I don't care. I'm, you know.
7: Yeah. Yeah.
2: Bad day of fishing is a good day for me.
7: Yeah. That's true. That's true. But David Rogers from APD, what about you? Let's hear your story. Do you have a story like that?
8: Yes, sir. My particular incident, I was shot in the line of duty trying to serve an armed robbery arrest warrant back in February of 2022. I was shot 6 times, once in the head, 4 times to the right shoulder, once in the leg.
7: Really?
8: Without going into too many specifics as far as how the operation went wrong, I can say that super blessed to be here, and I had a lot of love, a lot of heroes, a lot of angels, you know what I'm saying, along my recovery journey, and Matt just happens to be one of them. And so kudos to him and the work he does. I was able to meet him through Mr. Keegan Murray, who works at the State Office of Public Safety Support, and he was able to hook us up. And Keegan was also another guy that was instrumental in my situation, but he was able to put us together, and yeah, I'm happy to call Matt a friend now.
7: Heck yeah. And you're in uniform today. Still back at it, huh?
8: Yes, sir.
7: Yeah.
8: Like I say, it was, I think at the time I met Matt, I think it was early in my recovery, still waiting to have surgery on my shoulder, because on the initial trip to the hospital, they weren't ready to remove the bullets yet.
7: Mm-hmm.
8: So I think I had to learn to live with them for like 2 months.
7: Oh, man.
8: And so...
7: Yeah,
8: that was kind of different, not getting a true explanation as to why they didn't want to take them out at the time. And just learning to live with that, watching the dust settle or the confetti fall, however you want to live as far as how people choose to celebrate that you're still alive. And, Matt came through and just happened. He came through in one of those quiet times.
7: Right.
8: Like I say, when the dust clears, you kind of just... Yeah. Waiting to figure out what you're going to do, because I was out 2.5 years.
7: Oh, really? That long? Wow.
8: And so even though my physical recovery probably took 8-9 months, it was just other stuff we had to kind of overcome to kind of make it back into the workplace.
7: But, you're still at it. You're looking,
8: yes, sir.
7: Yeah, I love it. Well, Matt, you hear these stories a lot, and you yourself are a police officer. So, what do you think when you hear these stories? How you think, I can help them out? Let's go Hooked on Brew. Let's go fishing.
5: It's emotional to hear the story.
7: It really is. Yeah.
5: So we kind of got started with Jay's incident, the officer that was shot in the head there, Rob Holloway. He and his wife came to our church and gave their testimony, and I looked over at my wife and I said, you know, that's what I want to do right there.
7: What do people do? They go to the website if they know of an officer or
5: So so the state has a peer program.
7: Okay.
5: And they reach out to officers that have been involved in situations like these guys. And so I'll reach out to the state and they'll advise me who a good candidate would be, who would not be. Or, you know, and if you look in the news every day, there's an officer that's been injured. Yeah. And so we'll get that information. We'll reach out, make contact, and just offer a trip at that point in time. But, during that church incident, I looked at my wife, and I told her that that's what I wanted to do, was take the guys like these on fishing trips with their families. And it's been a blessing.
7: Yeah. If people want to help you, what should they do? They can go to your website?
5: Yeah, so we have a Facebook site. It's Hooked on the Blue, H-O-O-K, apostrophe D. And then On the Blue, and they can contact me that way. All of our information's on there. They can reach out to me either email, which is hookdontheblue@gmail.com. Everything that we do, of course, is mostly monetary donations. And then that helps us support these officers, bringing them down 2 days on the boat with me, all their lodging, all their meals. And it will help with transportation as well.
7: How often do you go on trips?
5: Probably 5 times a year with the officer-involved trips. That's enough for one guy. but it's a

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3: 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Who do you call? How about this? Call Georgia Emergency Search and Rescue. Georgia Emergency Search and Rescue is a group of volunteers who help families and police find lost people. Angel Alonzo is the president, and he explains.
1: Well, Angel, you know, Georgia Emergency Search and Rescue, you've grown in the past few months. You've grown to a command center and everything else. Talk about that.
4: Well, we have. Georgia Emergency Search and Rescue, we bring a lot to the table, which a lot of agencies don't have. You know, we have our cars. We do have certified canines. We have, which we added two more just recently. And we have boats with sonar. We have drones. We have drone operators. You know, we have ATVs, people in our group that have ATVs. So we bring a lot to the table when it comes to helping find the missing.
1: So this is, you employ these things with no expense to anybody. It's family, the police, nobody pays you at all. How do you do that?
4: No, it's strictly off donations. And of course, our board, we do take a lot of that out of our own paychecks from our real jobs to pay for a lot of this because we know the need. As you know, John, you've been with us for quite a long time. We see the need to help others find their family members. And that's something that you can't put a price tag on.
1: Yeah.
4: But, you know, when we get donations, we know what we have, a list of the things that we need to bring to the table that'll help law enforcement and families.
1: You know, there's so many missing people out there. Alzheimer's, autistic kids, just anybody. Just so many people missing. Every day you see on Facebook or something, they're missing. And they got to have somebody go look for them. The law enforcement doesn't have the people out there to look for. That's when you come in.
4: Well, and this is what we try to spread the word to law enforcement and families to call us immediately. Time is crucial, and the faster we get called out, the more faster that we can deploy and get people out there searching for their family members. You know, we tell law enforcement, leave your pride and politics alone. I'm not here for the glory. I'm here to help you. I'm here to help law enforcement find their missing, a family missing loved one.
1: Now, you on your team, you have, talk about the people that are on your team, who you've got.
4: Well, we got, you know, we have police officers, sheriffs. We have a mounted unit, which is out of Oberthorpe County, and they're, a lot of them are law enforcement. We have EMTs. EMA, we have all the three-letter initials of the alphabet when it comes to law enforcement, but we also have a lot of medical paramedics, coroner. We have some trauma nurses. Mm-hmm. So we bring a lot to the table when we have our people come out.
1: And no cost for any of it.
4: No cost at all.
1: That's amazing. How do people get in touch with you if they want to get, if somebody's searching missing now, what do they do?
4: Well, they can reach out to us by going to our website at Georgia Emergency Search and Rescue.

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1: And that's for families and law enforcement. Law enforcement should call you, definitely.
0: That is for everyone.
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0: This is Georgia Focus Extra. With the hot months, it's time to keep an eye on Alzheimer's people to make sure they don't get overheated. Leslie Holland is a senior director of the Alzheimer's Association.
1: Alzheimer's is something that this time of the year is warm, and it may cause people to change and want to go outside. What should they be doing now during the warm period of time?
2: The biggest thing with caregivers and people living with Alzheimer's and other forms of dementia is just preparing and planning. During the summer months, it's so hot outside. You know, people can wander, which is a whole, you know, brings a whole nother level to the danger of the heat. But the biggest thing is to just plan and prepare. If you're going to go somewhere and you're taking someone who is living with the disease, make sure that you pull up Google Maps and get a satellite view if you've never been there before. Make sure that they've got places where you can sit. Make sure they've got, you know, if it's outdoors, make sure they've got shade. Wear light clothing. Make sure that you're taking water or that there's water available. You know, those kind of things can really make a trip much easier, on both the caregiver and the person living with the disease.
1: Just think about it right before you go.
2: Exactly.
1: Before you go, because think about things that they're going to need, because they can't get it themselves most of the time. They need you to get it for them. So think about that ahead of time.
2: And they may not know that they're thirsty they are, getting dehydrated. They may not be able to tell you because, that part of their brain may not register that they're having an issue. So you have to be able, as a caregiver, you have to be able to anticipate that and just be prepared.
1: And two, they go wandering during this time of year, too. What about that?
2: So that's always a concern because, again, they don't know if people are wandering, then they're obviously in a cognitive state where they're not sure what's going on. So it can be scary, just the fact that they're wandering itself. But then on top of that, when you add the heat, you're talking about they may not be dressed appropriately. They may not have access to, to water or to hydration. They may get dehydrated very quickly and very easily. And then, it just increases the danger a lot when people are wandering in the heat, because they're just not, their bodies aren't prepared to handle that kind of heat.
1: I know that they like to exercise, and it's important to exercise, but you've got to be careful in this hot weather. Really have to be careful.
2: Absolutely. Again, with everything, it's make sure that you're getting hydrated. Even people in the early stages of the disease who are, out living their best lives and bike riding and, doing this and doing that, it still is easy to quickly get dehydrated or quickly get overwhelmed by the sun, by heat stroke, and not realize what's going on.
1: And if they need help, they can call you, Alzheimer's Association. 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
5: This is Perspectives, the show where a conversation about our differences shows us more about the things that we have in common. I'm Condice Presley. Can you believe it? The first day of school is just around the corner. While families are checking off the school supply list and getting the backpacks ready, there is another checklist that is just as important, making sure our children are healthy physically, emotionally, and mentally before they get back in the classroom. Today we are talking about what parents need to know to get their kids off to a healthy start and to stay healthy all year long. Joining us is Dr. Stephen Palti. He's the Chief Medical Officer for United Healthcare of Georgia. Dr. Palti, welcome back to Perspectives. Good to see you.
6: Good afternoon. Thanks very much for having me.
5: Before we dive into some of these specifics, what concerns you most as kids head back to school this year?
6: Well, it's always very difficult to readjust to going back to school after having the summer off and, you know, doing all those fun things and now having to settle down and get back to, you know, the learning and the regimented schedules that kids have to go to. So that's probably the hardest thing for them. So really, you know, we have to be patient and really work with our kids to get them back into the groove.
5: And getting up at that earlier hour, most likely,
6: right?
5: Parents are buying notebooks, new shoes, new clothes, but what belongs on the health checklist before the first day of school?
6: I think it's very important, you know, to make sure that, you know, you schedule your wellness check with your family medicine physician or pediatrician prior to that to make sure that everything is set up and ready to go for the school year. Because once the school year gets started, everybody's schedules get really busy and it's hard to find time and it's hard to get appointments with the doctors, you know, when you're available, when the kids are in school. So now that they are still got a few more days before school starts again, it's a good time to try and get in if that hasn't been done already to get their annual physical and checkup.
5: And you've said that annual well child visit is much more than a sports physical. Can you tell me what the difference is?
6: Yeah, well, really, a sports physical is really looking at is the child able to participate in a particular activity. It's really focused on that one activity. But a school physical really is very comprehensive. It takes into account everything with respect to health, you know, not only the physical health, but also looking at behavioral health, making sure that development is going well, make sure that things like vision and hearing and dental work are all taken care of. So there's really a lot more to it than just the sports physical, which addresses, you know, the ability to participate in that one activity.
5: So it sounds as if you're describing that well child exam. What should parents expect during that comprehensive visit?
6: Well, it really, as you say, it is comprehensive. So really starting off with, you know, if there are any issues that the parent wants to discuss, really to jot those down prior to going to the appointment. And that could be any number of things. It could be related to physical health, could be related to emotional health, it could be related to development. So, you know, really write down those issues that you have so that you don't forget when you get into the doctor's office what you want to talk about. But then once once you go for your physical, it really is very comprehensive, including a hearing screen, a vision screen, making sure that there are no emotional issues associated, making sure for the younger children that their development, both physical and coordination, is up to where it should be. So it really is, you know, it is just more than the physical health, although that is obviously very important.
5: In what ways do these annual visits help to identify problems before perhaps they become bigger issues?
6: Well, that's the whole, really, as you put it, that's really the whole point of the physical, because we're looking for anything that could potentially be a problem in the future. Vision is very important. If children don't have adequate vision, then their learning can be impaired. Hearing is very important. Obviously, that it's very important to be able to hear what's going on in the classroom and be able to focus on the classes. And then, you know, other things such as dental is very important, making sure that, you know, the children have been for their regular dental checkups. Also discussing nutrition. Nutrition is very important as we get into the school year. As you mentioned, getting up early in the morning is always a challenge. And the tendency is to, get the kids out of bed, put them in the car, or get them on the bus and get them to school. Very important that they have a good breakfast, because if they go to school hungry, then that does impair their ability to learn, because they do get distracted. Also very important that they, you know, keep their hydration up, especially during break times when they may be outside playing, you know, really encouraging them to take those adequate fluids. So really, there's a lot of issues that get discussed in addition to what the parents may bring up as potential issues.
5: A child may not realize that he or she is having trouble seeing the board or hearing the teacher. What are some of the subtle signs that a parent should notice?
6: Well, the parent will notice that, you know, first of all, they may notice here from the teacher that the child's performance is dropping off. So that may be an indicator that could be related to vision or hearing. The child's, you know, you may also notice that, you know, they're sitting closer to the television in order to see it, or they may be screwing up their eyes if they're looking at something in the distance. That may be an indication. Again, the physical will do a basic vision screen to make sure that the vision is where it should be, and if not, refer them to an eye specialist. Hearing as well is very important. If you know, of children, you know, obviously there could be some degree of selective hearing loss, but if they, you know, if they consistently are not hearing instructions from the parents, then, you know, that is a concern that they may not be hearing adequately in the classroom. If they're watching television and turn it up very loud, then that could also be another marker that perhaps their hearing is not where it should be.
5: The school will often provide a vision screening. Why should parents not rely on those alone?
6: Well, that's a very basic vision screen. It's really just looking at the chart. You know, there's more to vision than just looking at the chart. You know, there's a lot of things that go into difficulties with vision, and those can be picked up in the physical exam at the doctor's office. While, you know, the vision screen at school may be a good starting point, it is important to follow through at the doctor's office and ensure that they can see adequately.
5: Let's talk immunizations. Why are they such an important part of preparing for a new school year?
6: Well, it's very important because obviously we don't want those communicable diseases to be spreading through the school, because some of them are very contagious. So it is important that all immunizations are up to date. You know, we really don't want the school to have to shut down for a period of time because there is an outbreak of a particular infectious disease. So it is very important that they get all those immunizations up to date.
5: Parents often have questions still about vaccines. What should they know? What do you want parents to know?
6: Well, it's very important that they trust their physician and follow their advice of their physician and really come to shared decision-making around immunizations. While as a physician, I do obviously support all the immunizations per the schedule that is laid out. It still does involve trust between the physician and the parent and having that shared decision-making.
5: We don't always connect our oral health with academic success. So talk to me about that relationship when it comes to a student and his or her dental health.
6: Yeah, dental health is very important because the child may be, you know, have some pain associated with dental caries and really may not complain that much about it, but it may bother them enough that they may not be able to concentrate adequately in the classroom. So it is important to make sure that their dental health is up to date and they do get their regular dental checkups.
5: So I go every 6 months. How often should a child see a dentist during the school year?
6: Should also see them twice a year. Very important to have that checkup twice a year. And also very important, you know, when we're talking about dental health, to really try and avoid those sugary drinks. You know, really sticking to water is a much better solution. And those sugary drinks and sugary snacks really do add up and lead to worsening of dental caries.
5: All right, so let's talk some more about food. What are some of the simple nutrition habits that really do make a difference in a child's ability to focus and to learn?
6: as I mentioned before, getting that breakfast in the morning is very important. And again, avoiding, trying to not totally avoid, but really cut down on those sugary foods, and you know, try and focus more on the proteins and the vegetables. I know that's difficult for children often, but that is very important. But to have a well-balanced diet, you know, there are lots of sources that have sample menus for children, and you know, they can be fashioned to the child's likes and dislikes, to really have a balanced diet and avoiding the excess carbohydrates, which are obviously often more palatable to the children.
5: You've said it more than once during our conversation, Doctor, that it's important that a child have breakfast before going to school. So we often call it the most important meal of the day. I hear you saying that remains very, very true.
6: It's definitely, you know, for not only for children, for adults as well. You know, we all get a bit cranky if we don't have something substantial to eat in the morning. So again, breakfast is very important, especially for the school going child, because you know they're not going to complain that they're hungry. That's not something they're really often going to complain about. But their performance will definitely be affected if they are hungry and cannot concentrate adequately in the classroom.
5: All right, so snacks are popular. Are there snacks that will help maintain a student's energy instead of causing that crash, you know, after lunch?
6: Sure, there are lots of snacks that can be given. You know, obviously vegetables are very good snacks, you know, very healthy snacks. Fruits, very, very healthy. You know, trying to avoid those sugary snacks. You know, even something like a peanut butter sandwich is better than having some of those sugary snacks that the kids like. So really having a balance, try and make it as balanced as possible when you're thinking about your snack options.
5: Dr. Palti, mental health has become a much larger part of the back to school conversation. What signs of stress or anxiety should our moms and dads be aware of as the new school year begins?
6: Well, yeah, that is very important. You know, if the child, first of all, if the school teacher mentions that there's a drop off in performance, then obviously you want to think about, is there some kind of behavioral or emotional issue that's causing that. But in the home, things like getting more withdrawn and maybe getting agitated, not socializing with friends as usual, trying to stay pretty much to themselves, those could all be signs. You know, parents know their children the best, so it's really any kind of subtle change that they notice should alert them that there could be some potential issue going on, and to try and have that addressed. Often it could just be the anxiety of returning back to school, new school year, new teachers, but that should really settle down after a few days. If it is persistent, then should really seek help from your physician.
5: How young do these stress signs now begin to appear in our children?
6: They can really appear at any age, from the very young, but they do obviously manifest very differently. You know, for the very young children, maybe more agitation, acting out, things like that. For the older children, it could be more withdrawn, maybe spending more time on their iPads, on their phones, things like that, where they, you know, are not really interacting with society as much as they used to.
5: How can parents encourage their children to talk more openly about what's going on with them emotionally and how they feel, and more than just, how was your day at school? And the kid's not going to answer the question that way.
6: Right. Yeah. So I think, you know, having some family time in the evening is always good. You know, a family dinner is always a good place just to sit down, and not just the child, but everybody kind of talk about their day and where there perhaps are some issues. And very important just to listen to what the children say, and not sort of, you know, think that it's just, you know, something trivial. Really listen to what they say. Or on the other hand, if they don't say anything, if they totally clam up, that also could be a potential sign that there's something going on. So really, you know, sitting down and not just rushing and asking a quick question as they walk in the door from school. It's really sitting down and spending time with them as a family. It really does help to bring out those emotional problems, because then the children, you know that people are listening to them, parents are listening, and they're more likely to open up with their issues.
5: If a child does open up to his or her parents, at what point should moms and dads start to think about seeking help from a pediatrician or a mental health professional if something is not right with the child?
6: Well, certainly, anything that concerns them, and it may not necessarily be something serious, but if it does concern the parent, that's enough of a marker to get them to go and seek help and see if there is potentially something that needs to be done. Any time that, I think, as I say, the parents know their children the best, so any time they're concerned or there is a change that's noted, it is important to seek help and try and find, get to the bottom of it and get that professional help.
5: Is this a situation also where if a teacher or a counselor observes something, that they should also be encouraged to communicate that message to the parent so that the parent can have a conversation with the child?
6: Definitely, because again, it could be something that's emotional. It could be something physical, like we've discussed. So, if the teacher does notice that there's something wrong with the child in the classroom and does convey that to the parents, I think that needs to be taken seriously and followed up.
5: For some reason, doctor, adults seem to pride themselves on how they function well with very little sleep. My sense is that is not correct for our young people.
6: It's not correct for anyone, really. We all need to get adequate sleep, and as you say, much more important for the children. So it is important, once you get back to school and you're back in a routine, really try and limit that television and screen time and sort of put some guardrails around that as to how much time they can spend, what time lights out is, make sure that the homework's done before they, get on the screens or watch television. So I think really just setting some boundaries. It doesn't have to be very regimented, but just so the child knows that there are limits to that, because during the summer, everybody gets a little bit lax. It's a fun times outdoors, there's no real restrictions, but getting back to school is very serious, and it does take some discipline to get back into that routine.
5: And that routine should include, on average, how many hours of sleep every night?
6: Well, it depends on the age of the child, but at least 8 hours of sleep, if at all possible. We would like children to get at least 8 hours. As you know, teenagers, it's a lot more difficult because they tend to like to stay up later at night. But again, just setting those limits is very important.
5: I know school is about to start just in a couple of days, but how soon before the school year begins should parents begin to start backing the kids up and reestablishing that routine so that they're getting at least 8 hours of sleep every night?
6: Well, I think at least 1 to 2 weeks before. As I say, it's still summer at that time, and it's very difficult to get the kids to comply with that. But, really just sitting down, explaining is very important, and maybe just easing it in, not go straight from nothing to, a strict disciplinary regimen, but just sort of slowly easing them in over 1 to 2 weeks prior to the school year starting. Parents tend to know their children, and they know that some of them adapt very easily and very quickly, others don't. So they, I think for the ones that know that their children have a hard time, spending a little bit more time getting back into that routine is very important.
5: So now, once the school year begins, Dr. Palti, what are some of the everyday habits that families can practice to help keep kids healthy and in the classroom?
6: Well, it's very important, to obviously limit the screen time. So that's one of the very important things, and to limit screen time before going to bed, because that can disturb sleep. But also just whenever possible, really encouraging, getting them outdoors, involved in, extracurricular sports and activities. That really does, keep them healthy and keep them engaged and is something fun for them to do, and really try and tailor that to what they like to do.
5: Doctor, we are now, I guess, 6 years post-COVID, so we still have a COVID generation of students moving through their academic years. What kind of challenges, even now, are these kids facing?
6: Well, obviously, you know, they still feel those effects of COVID, of where they're isolated. So obviously very concerned about that occurring again. So that is one of the things that does bother them, is that isolation. But really encouraging them and talking to them, you know, hopefully we don't go through that kind of a situation again. But, you know, just working through them. And if they need to get some, you know, professional assistance, really refer, you know, take them to the physician or to a counselor to try and get that assistance.
5: We're all busy. And then there are busy parents who are juggling work and the school year and their students' activities. What's one thing you hope families do not overlook?
6: Well, I think don't overlook any change in the child. Any subtle change, you know, should be a red flag that something's going on. You know, knowing your children and knowing their habits, if there is any subtle change, do not overlook that. You know, take it seriously. The child complains of something that they hadn't normally complained of previously, that is also something to really take notice of and try and address as soon as possible.
5: If you could give every Georgia parent one piece of advice before the first school bell rings, what would that be?
6: Well, I think just, you know, making sure that the basic issues are taken care of, you know, nutrition, activities, you know, some kind of schedule, just really trying to get them into that routine, I think is very important. Because I think setting them in the routine, making sure they have good nutrition, making sure that you know, annual physical has taken place and all the issues have been addressed. I think those are all very important facts prior to starting the school year.
5: And if parents haven't scheduled that well child visit yet, is it too late to get it done, or do you just wait, or what?
6: No, it's never too late to get it done. Obviously, a little bit more difficult and challenging once the child's back at school with the schedules and the doctor's schedules. But, you know, if you haven't done it yet, you know, please get it on, you know, get an appointment set up so that you can go ahead and have that done. It's never too late.
5: Talk to us about where parents can find reliable information and resources to make sure their kids stay healthy at home and in school throughout the school year.
6: Yeah, you know, we have a lot of resources on our website, uhc.com. There are also some very good, you know, there's very good information on nutrition on things like the CDC website. So those are all good places that I suggest that parents go to.
5: And if there's one thing as we wrap up, you want our listeners to remember, if they don't remember anything else about this conversation this morning, and as they get their kids ready to go back to school, what would that be?
6: I think the most important thing is be there for your children and listen. I think listening is very important. You know, everyone gets busy. We tend to overlook that, but really listen. You know, there can be a lot of subtle signs, and, you know, the more you listen, the more your children are going to tell you.
5: A healthy school year starts long before that first homework assignment. A little preparation now can help your child to learn, to grow, and thrive the entire school year. Dr. Stephen Palti with United Healthcare of Georgia, we want to thank you for your time. Thank you for sharing your expertise, and thank you for being here with us on Perspectives today.
6: Okay, thanks for having me.
5: Have a good day.
6: You too.
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9: I'm Jeff Eno with the Weather Channel. Going to be seeing some patchy fog up towards Clayton early on. Otherwise, we've got those showers and thunderstorms becoming likely, and we are headed up to around 87 degrees into the mountains. Afternoon high hits the low 80s. Chance for showers and storms tonight. Better opportunities around Clayton.
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0: 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Yeah, right after this, so hang in there, kid.
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12: I'm Jeff Eno with the Weather Channel. Going to be seeing some patchy fog up towards Clayton early on. Otherwise, we've got those showers and thunderstorms becoming likely, and we are headed up to around 87 degrees into the mountains. Afternoon high hits the low 80s. Chance for showers and storms tonight. Better opportunities around Clayton.
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8: I'm Jeff Eno with the Weather Channel. Going to be seeing some patchy fog up towards Clayton early on. Otherwise, we've got those showers and thunderstorms becoming likely. And we are headed up to around 87 degrees into the mountains. Afternoon high hits the low 80s. Chance for showers and storms tonight. Better opportunities around Clayton.
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15: I'm Jeff Eno with the Weather Channel. Going to be seeing some patchy fog up towards Clayton early on. Otherwise, we've got those showers and thunderstorms becoming likely. And we are headed up to around 87 degrees into the mountains. Afternoon high hits the low 80s. Chance for showers and storms tonight. Better opportunities around Clayton.
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21: I'm meteorologist Jeff Marr with the Weather Channel. The thunderstorms that move through this afternoon may produce gusty winds and some heavy downpours with a high of 87 and a heat index well into the 90s. Rain will taper off this evening with an overnight low down to 70 and a slight chance for an afternoon storm tomorrow, otherwise sunny with a high close to 87.
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12: I'm meteorologist Jeff Marr with the Weather Channel. The thunderstorms that move through this afternoon may produce gusty winds and some heavy downpours with a high of 87 and a heat index well into the 90s. Rain will taper off this evening with an overnight low down to 70 and a slight chance for an afternoon storm tomorrow, otherwise sunny with a high close to 87.
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17: I'm meteorologist Jeff Marr with the Weather Channel. The thunderstorms that move through this afternoon may produce gusty winds and some heavy downpours with a high of 87 and a heat index well into the 90s. Rain will taper off this evening with an overnight low down to 70 and a slight chance for an afternoon storm tomorrow. Otherwise sunny with a high close to 87.
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6: I'm meteorologist Jeff Marr with the Weather Channel. The thunderstorms that move through this afternoon may produce gusty winds and some heavy downpours with a high of 87 and a heat index well into the 90s. Rain will taper off this evening with an overnight low down to 70 and a slight chance for an afternoon storm tomorrow, otherwise sunny with a high close to 87.
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7: The National Weather Service in Peachtree City has issued a severe thunderstorm warning for northeastern Banks County in northeastern Georgia until 4 p.m. Eastern Daylight Time. At 3:44 p.m. Eastern Daylight Time, a severe thunderstorm was located over Pinefield Crossroads or near Homer, moving east at 25 miles per hour. Hazard, 60 miles per hour wind gusts. Source, radar indicated. Impact, expect damage to roofs, siding, and trees. Locations impacted include Homer, Hollingsworth, and Pinefield Crossroads. For your protection, move to an interior room on the lowest floor of a building. If you see wind damage, hail, or flooding, wait until the storm has passed, and then call the National Weather Service toll-free at 1-866-634-466 or tweet us your report at NWS Atlanta.
8: Otherwise, partly cloudy. We'll run that temperature back to right at 70 degrees. End of the mountains, mid-60s there. Partly cloudy, maybe some showers and storms. And then for Monday, straight to scattered variety showers and thunderstorms to open up the work week.
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16: I'm Jeff Eno with the Weather Channel. Early on, maybe some leftover showers and storms. Otherwise, partly cloudy. We'll run that temperature back to right at 70 degrees. End of the mountains, mid-60s there. Partly cloudy, maybe some showers and storms. And then for Monday, straight a scattered variety showers and thunderstorms to open up the work week.
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10: I'm Jeff Eno with the Weather Channel. Early on, maybe some leftover showers and storms. Otherwise, partly cloudy. We'll run that temperature back to right at 70 degrees. End of the mountains, mid-60s there. Partly cloudy, maybe some showers and storms. And then for Monday, straight to scattered variety showers and thunderstorms to open up the work week.
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11: I'm Jeff Eno with the Weather Channel. Early on, maybe some leftover showers and storms. Otherwise, partly cloudy. We'll run that temperature back to right at 70 degrees. End of the mountains, mid-60s there. Partly cloudy, maybe some showers and storms. And then for Monday, straight to scattered variety showers and thunderstorms to open up the work week.
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